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11: In many ways, and with apologies to my dear Spicy White friends, because I know that my white brothers and sisters do love a 4th of July. It is Independence Day, everybody's barbecuing, it's a thing. I can promise you, black folks, we will take that day off. We will barbecue because we off. But black people, that nobody black I know is really excited about the 4th of July, because it is what Frederick Douglass said it is. It is the celebration of slaveholders who freed themselves from having to pay taxes to the crown for their slave empire.
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23: All right, welcome back. We'll take your phone calls, 312-642-5600. Yes, because where do you want to start for free-for-all? Anything you want to get off your chest?
24: Well, I have a lot to talk about, of course.
23: Yes, we do.
24: Obviously. And I think, you know, you can't talk about it enough, and that's some of these SCOTUS rulings coming down about TPS, temporary protective status ending for Haitians and for Syrians. And of course, right away, Chicago Tribune is out with a big story about, you know, a sob story about a Syrian who's going to be stripped of his legal protection. He's been here since 2018. He arrived on a tourist visa. His parents are Syrian, according to the report. Mm-hmm. And he was born in Kuwait. So Syrian by birth, Kuwaiti birth. Syrian from his parents. He was born in Kuwaiti. Okay. Kuwait doesn't do birthright citizenship.
23: Oh.
24: Imagine that.
23: Yeah.
24: Yeah. So
23: a lot of people are fleeing to Mexico. Guess what? You can never become a Mexican citizen. They don't do that.
24: Right. No kidding.
23: We're the land of the free, the home of the brave. And we want people to do it the right way. Come to this country legally.
24: And the Tribune reports on this without even sort of making the connection. I mean, at least they did say that Kuwait doesn't have birthright citizenship. I do give him credit for that. Yes.

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5: 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I'm Lisa Brady, Fox News.
6: Hakeem Jeffries, my counterpart, you know, the Democrat leader here in the House, was booed at some of these return parties last night. He has just proven that he cannot even hold the line in his own backyard. How can he possibly defend against the Marxist march around the country in these other districts?
7: House Speaker Mike Johnson on the reality that House Minority Leader Hakeem Jeffries is now facing after big wins by far-left candidates who

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3: Fox News, I'm Deborah Valentine. The U.S. and Iran will hold talks in Qatar on Tuesday. The two countries have agreed to stop recent attacks, which began after the IRGC fired at two ships in the Strait of Hormuz.
4: According to U.S. Central Command, a variety of different targets were hit, including military surveillance sites, air defense capabilities, communication systems, and mine layers.
3: Fox's Trey Yinks reporting from Tel Aviv. A massive heat wave will blanket portions of the U.S. heading into the 4th of July weekend. Fox's Ashley Strohmeyer has details.
5: On Monday, much of the south and central U.S. will face temperatures above 90 degrees. Sweltering heat moves east on Tuesday, scorching the Midwest.
3: On Wednesday, the heat wave moves into the northeast with temperatures forecast to hover above 100 degrees. Many areas are expected to set new temperature records. 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
2: 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So, Tom, I'm sure some of our listeners today can relate to some of the things you deal with when you go through a divorce. Well, if that's you, you probably just assume that everything gets updated automatically, including

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3: Calling it a win for families, Ohio's new attorney general last week praising a federal appeals court ruling that allows the state's social media age verification law to take effect after sitting for more than 2 years. Attorney General Andy Wilson praising the ruling that came down Thursday from a three-judge panel at the Sixth Circuit Court of Appeals in Cincinnati, ending an injunction. Joining us to discuss the latest out of Ohio and how this could impact other areas of the country where the same issue is prevalent is the Center Square Regional Editor, J.D. Davidson. Thanks for taking time with us, J.D. Social media, gaming, other internet app companies, they now are going to be required to verify a user's age or get parental consent for a child under 16. Tell us more about this law, what it does, and what the opposition was trying to do here.
4: Yeah, I mean, this kind of parental consent social media action has been going on around the country in several different states for several years. Ohio's law, from what I can tell, is a little more restrictive than other states. It requires the social media companies to not only get consent, but then they have to inform the parent in writing of an account. And then also inform the parents of censorship, actions available to them. So it's set to go forward. However, I spoke with the Attorney General's office today, and there's still some procedural things that have to happen before it goes forward. One of those, obviously, NetChoice, a trade group that represents all the major big tech giants, Google, Meta, all of TikTok, all of those, is absolutely going to appeal. So I would not be surprised, especially with so many things going on in different states like Louisiana, Colorado, Illinois, Georgia, that this will end up in front of the Supreme Court. But the 2-1, panel ruling was pretty interesting, because NetChoice is arguing everywhere that this is a First Amendment issue. The judge, two of the three judges, it was a split decision, but two of the three judges said it wasn't, because no child under 16 is suing. The only people who are suing are the big tech companies. And so they removed the free speech argument because it's not the big tech company speech that's being censored here.
3: How do you see this rippling across the country? I mean, you mentioned states like Illinois. You've even got Minnesota that has these types of laws that are even being challenged in the courts, right?
4: Yeah. So Illinois or Louisiana's law was struck down. Illinois' law, Governor Pritzker has it right now. NetChoice has asked him to veto it. I think there have been injunctions. Minnesota's law was signed. Governor Walz signed that into effect. I think it's going to have to end up in the Supreme Court. However, I do think that the ruling last week for Ohio's law may give states more confidence that they can move forward with this type of law. I don't know, but I would think that once you get one ruling, chances are there's going to be more to follow. So why not go ahead and take a shot at it?
3: Well, and as you said, this could go all the way up to the U.S. Supreme Court. We see this patchwork all across the country. Illinois' law that's on the governor's desk may be a little bit different than Minnesota's law that's been challenged in the courts, maybe a little bit different than Ohio's law, which an appeals court just decided upon. So has Congress done anything about this?

0: through the entire city. Yes. I think it's going to be so epic, and I just can't wait. Only President Trump could plan a 250th celebration the entire summer, where you have grand UFC fights, military jet flyovers. It's which wild. I want to say this really quickly. I saw the B2 fly. All right, we're on air, as you can see.
1: Yeah, no, the B2. We're starting to lose. You know, listen. Who's this dude? All right, there's. Somebody trying to jump on camera.
0: What's your name? Oh, you don't want to jump here.
1: All right. This is where things go crazy. It is fun to have an American just jump in and start talking with Willie on camera, but we've lost the signal. That's the one tenuous part of it. But that's cool. See, there's a lot of American loving patriots down there at the mall. Get yourself down there, everybody. It's going to be great. I wonder if we really can do the show from down there. Seriously, I know it'll be a hassle. Look at everyone's freaking out in the control room now because it's like, just calm down. We can make it work. It's worth it. This is a once in a lifetime experience, everyone. I think we should try to make it work. We'll do what we can. All right. That's the great Willie Nelson. Follow him on social media. He's providing, hourly updates almost for us at Town Hall and for the network. And if you're not able to make it to Washington or get downtown, if you live in Washington and you're not able to actually brave the crowds and brave the traffic, you can just live vicariously through us and through Willie Nelson and his great coverage down there. By the way, while we've got I wanted to throw a little bit of thought. I teased this earlier in the show, and I just want to remind you, getting back to politics for a second here. It occurred to me as new inflation numbers were coming in and new economic data was coming in, and then the economy seems relatively strong right now considering everything it's been through, and with gas prices coming down, everything, we still see politicians, we still see these socialists who just got elected up in New York, we still see them pushing on this affordability thing. We still hear people in the media demanding that the president do something about affordability. You hear it all the time. And sadly, I'm seeing Republicans jump on board this whole affordability fake narrative that Zohra Mamdani and all these other socialists, they're really trying to just fix the affordability crisis. And then they get into office, they don't do anything, and they can't do anything because the government can't fix affordability, certainly not at the city level, unless they want to reduce taxes. Abigail Spanberger in Virginia ran as the governor who was going to fix affordability, and all she's done is make things more expensive because that's what the government does, especially when you're on the left. But here's the original sin in this entire lie. Is they market tested this word affordability, and they want to make you think that they're there to fix how expensive things are. And the crisis is affordability, that thing's affordable. Well, they're right. The crisis does have to do with things being too expensive, but it's called inflation. Now, there was a time in this country for decades that when we had an inflation crisis, the politicians, the elected officials, and the media all recognized it as that, inflation. And they called it what it was, inflation. But you see, the problem if you're a socialist is that you can't decry inflation. You can't say you're going to fix inflation. You can't try to fight against the evils of inflation because inflation is caused, as we all know, by government spending money they don't have. And then printing new currency to pay for the things that they're spending money on, and that reduces the value of your dollar. That's inflation, and it's what socialists do all the time. That's why they changed the narrative and said, it's not inflation, it's affordability. And I need Republicans who are running for office to take the language back and call it what it is. Big government inflation.
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0: Rick Borick talks about the risk of being in the stock market right near retirement.
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5: Now, your official weather forecast.
6: Today will be mostly sunny with the temperature reaching a high of 94 degrees, approaching the record high of 97 set in 1954. Expect breezy conditions this afternoon as we begin the first extended period of heat and humidity this season. Tonight will be very warm and very humid with a crystal clear sky with a low of 78 degrees. I'm meteorologist Jason Caterina on AM 560, The Answer.
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8: Top of the morning, Dan Proft, and we're talking about the ongoing fallout from the TPS decision, not the Office Space. TPS matter, the temporary protected status issue that was litigated by the Supreme Court, releasing a holding yesterday, or excuse me, last week that we discussed on Friday into today that allows for the president to remove the temporary protected status for 350,000 rough numbers, Haitians who are enjoying that designation at present, as well as hundreds of thousands of Syrians as well. And it just more to the larger point makes the indication that the president, in consultation with Homeland Security, the responsible agency, has the authority here to confer and to remove. So it was an important decision, and it's an important political issue because, of course, this is an opportunity for the left, the neo-Marxist revolutionary left, to play identity politics. Racial, foreigner, the huddled masses yearning to breathe free, make all of the specious claims to support open borders policies that they've been making, well, we're making under Biden and have been making for generations, all dusted off and represented. Give you an example, and this is important to hear because you have to understand the sophistry you're up against when you're trying to persuade people to an understanding of what is both reality as well as righteous in terms of policy on this issue. This is MS Now's reporting over the weekend on the removal of this TPS designation, specifically with focus on the Haitian migrants in Springfield, Ohio.
9: Well, Alex, the over 10,000 Haitians living here in Springfield, Ohio, are facing an impossible decision between returning to Haiti, where the political and economic crises have only gotten worse in recent years.

0: the debate now raging after the Supreme Court's decision on temporary protected status for, specifically in this instance, for Haitian and Syrian migrants that were enjoying that designation until the Supreme Court weighed in support of the Trump administration's position that the president has the right to remove that status. And that's what's happening. And it's drawing reactions, as I mentioned at the end of last hour, from the left that you would expect. Another opportunity to beat the identitarian drum, and that's exactly what they're doing. Here's that clip of Ed Markey, I promised, senator from Massachusetts. For those who think there's, you know, there's some middle ground, some common ground we need for, as some of these surrender Republicans in Ohio, like Kasich and DeWine said, for our manufacturers, for our food service providers, for healthcare. Haiti isn't safe. Just an extension. Just an extension. That's all. Reasonable compromise position. Right. Until you get someone on the left say the quiet part out loud, what they intend to do, which, of course, if anybody's been paying attention, of course, this is what they intend to do. But we appreciate when a neo-Marxist facilitator like Ed Markey from Massachusetts confirms it for us.
1: Trump doesn't want to make America great again. He wants to make America hate again. He wants to make America white again. That's his goal. We can see which countries he's picking. We can see those who are being protected. We know what his message is to his MAGA base. It is absolutely racist at its core. And Trump and Stephen Miller and their clan of bigoted henchmen feel no remorse, no shame, no guilt in threatening the lives of TPS holders. We have a moral duty to protect TPS holders and to provide them with protections and a permanent pathway to citizenship. We must make America home for these TPS holders.
0: Oh, so temporary protected status actually is a gateway to citizenship. Thank you. It's not just a gateway to 18 months turns into 16 years. It's a skip ahead. Thank you, Senator Markey. And again, nobody hates honkies more than 75-year-old honky from Massachusetts like Ed Markey. Make America white again. That's the racket. That's the, you know, it's not class, it's identity. But as I've been saying for lo these many years, and Shelby Steele was saying it for lo many more years before I was saying it, because of course he's someone who informed my understanding of what the dynamic was. He's informed a lot of understandings. And now you're getting more and more people repeating his great insight into what the left has been doing since the schism in the civil rights that occurred in the civil rights era, where the Shelby Steeles and the Thomas Sowells and the Bob Woodsons and the Walter Williamses and so many others went one way towards individual empowerment and equal protection of the law and equal opportunity in society and wanted Black Americans to take agency over their own lives, dominion over their own lives and the lives of their families, and progress, real progress. And the other, Jesse Jackson, Al Sharpton, race hustling crew, went for the victimhood play. And now that's just been expanded to other races and every other invented identity to stitch together this solidarity and marginality coalition that has been stitched together. That the Zorons and AOCs and Daralizas are trying to use as the cudgel to beat down the doors of whatever institutions are left to corrupt, tear this country apart from the bottom up and the top down, to borrow a fun phrase the left likes to use. Especially the big guy, bottom up, top down. Well, that's what they're really doing. Revolution from the bottom up and the top down. Meet in the middle. Catherine I should give her title first before her name. We've had her on the show, actually. She's just as good in person as she is on the stump and in front of a classroom. You know, she's sort of developed this reputation and brand as the strictest headmistress in the UK. She gave a talk at an event held by the Alliance for Responsible Citizenship, Catherine Birbalsing, on white guilt, which was, of course, the name of Shelby Steele's magnum opus from two decades ago. But she's got it right, and she's also got the call to action right.
2: A few weeks ago, we all saw the same footage. A young man called Henry Novak, barely out of childhood, handcuffed on the ground, begging the police for help. And what followed was the confusion of our commentators as they struggled to explain how our young police officers, sworn to protect the public, could behave in such a way. No one seemed to have a convincing answer. But when you spend a lifetime in schools, it's pretty clear what's going on. Those young police officers are not a special case. They're collateral damage. And the pattern runs far further afield than policing. Last September, Charlie Kirk was shot, and within hours, young people were celebrating all over the internet, despite the fact that his two little children would have to grow up without their father. Many of us looked on in disbelief. What has happened to the moral core of our young people? Something has changed profoundly in how our young people see the world. Those police officers were not evil. They were not incompetent. They were terrified. Terrified of being seen as racist. Charlie Kirk held views young people find objectionable, and so his death was cause for celebration. Henry Novak's attacker was a brown man, so the police's deepest instinct to protect the victim was overridden by their most powerful fear, being accused of racism. The police are not special. They're what some of our young people have become, so consumed by white guilt that they will do crazy, irrational, and inhumane things rather than risk being seen as racist. Unless we try to explain this change in our moral core and the moral core of our young people and why we are witnessing this culture change across many Western countries, we cannot pretend to care about the West. Our profound lack of interest in the moral values surrounding our children has caused our civilizational collapse. The reason the younger generation see things as they do is because they have been taught to view people in two camps, those who are oppressed and those who are oppressors. And in their eyes, Charlie Kirk was an oppressor, so his death did not warrant grief. The man who killed Henry Novak belonged to the oppressed class. So the police's job was to protect him, not the dying man on the ground. This is not cruelty or incompetence. This is white guilt. And we are the ones who have taught this to our children. We, the boomers, the Gen Xers, the older millennials, we are responsible for not teaching our children the difference between right and wrong. We are the ones who immersed our children in a culture of victimhood, which is at odds with the culture of personal responsibility we all grew up in, a culture we've very stupidly taken for granted.
0: 312-642-5600, alphawealthgroup.com, call and text line. At the end of the speech, she says, saving the West ain't easy, and she challenges the audience to teach their children as if, quote, we're going to war, unquote. Is that what you've been doing? Eli Steele, writing about her speech, and that teach your children as if we're going to war statement. Eli Steele, she is right that it is a war, and she is right about where the front line is, the classroom. I mean, as she writes about most of the generation she cited, going back to the boomers and coming down to the older millennials and what we collectively have not done. And if you think that she's overstating the case any more than Shelby Steele did 2 decades ago. Okay. If the Ed Markey clip wasn't good enough for you, how about Gene Wu? You may remember Gene Wu. He's a state representative from Texas. In fact, he's the super minority leader for the House neo-Marxists in the state of Texas. Remember, he and a bunch of them abdicated to Illinois. It's always a safe haven for legislators who don't want to abide their the responsibilities. Responsibility word again, of the offices to which they were elected. Wisconsin comes here, hides out in Rockford. Gene Wu and the Texans come here because they don't want like what Abbott is doing with redistricting, so they hide out here for a little while, make a big spectacle of themselves to show how down with the revolution they are.
3: I always tell people the day the Latino, African-American, Asian, and other communities realize that they share the same oppressor is the day we start winning. Because we are the majority in this country now. We have the ability to take over this country and to do what is needed for everyone and to make things fair. But the problem is our communities are divided. They're completely divided. And I talk about this.
0: Yeah. Common oppressor. Isn't that exactly what, Catherine Burblesing just talked about, and others before her? She's standing on the shoulders of giants with the argument she made, but it's good that people like her are making it again. Back to Eli Steele, you know, being prompted to add friendly commentary to what Burblesing had to say, since the main person on whose shoulder she is standing is his dad, Shelby. Eli writes, demanding responsibility from everyone grants them agency, and that is at the heart of what makes one an individual. That is the one thing white guilt cannot survive, a free human being. It's exactly what my father chose decades ago when he turned away from grievance and towards responsibility. He has been making Catherine's argument my whole life. My father is very thankful that Catherine exists and only wishes there were more of her. Who doesn't? Who knows better? Wish there were more of her and more Shelby's and more Eli's. He wrote to Shelby, Eli citing him, just to reinforce this responsibility as the key. I mean, it sounds anodyne because politicians talk about responsibility and accountability, and so it's been sort of stripped of meaning through misapplication and unseriousness. The unseriousness of so many people who invoke that word. But Shelby's still serious about it. He wrote, in the age of white guilt, responsibility is synonymous with oppression where blacks are concerned. So whites in American institutions live by a simple formula. Lessening responsibility for minorities equals moral authority. Increasing it equals racism. The simple binary is for the simpletons whose brain stems have been eaten away by identitarianism.
4: 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The Answer.
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0: inevitably. Scott Weiner is, I mean, ostensibly as far identitarian left as you can get, with one exception. He has sponsored and passed legislation to essentially walk California down the road to decriminalizing pedophilia. By the legislation was a midway step, but the path is clear. I mean, this is somebody that, you know, believes in using terminology like MAPS, minor attracted persons. The legislation would allow judges to judicial discretion on whether or not someone convicted of having sex with a minor would have to register as a sex offender. Can't always do it in one step, even in California, but his path is clear. So that's what he's into, decriminalizing prostitution, decriminalizing and knowingly infecting other people with AIDS. He, of course, supports mutilating children, you know, sex changes for toddlers. He supports open-air drug markets. He supports ending cash bail. But he also supports or is not significantly hostile to one group, a group to which he is an affiliate as well. And therein lies the problem. Here comes the red terror for Scott Weiner, who is a gay man himself, at the trans march in San Francisco over the weekend. This is how that went for the good state senator, who is the leading candidate to replace Pelosi in the House, to join the Darylizas and the AOCs.
1: So proud of Sister Roma and her work in the community. And
0: do we have the Weiner clip? There it is.
2: Scott, I think your legislation on trans issues and your legislation specifically protecting queers on a sex offender registry is fantastic. I really applaud you for that, and I think you deserve to be here for that. But I think your housing policy, and specifically your housing policy aligning with YIMBYs, and I think your your policy on the genocide in Gaza, and I think on the genocide in Gaza, it's terrible. I think you do not belong. You do not belong here. You do not here, Scott, anymore. Because you're wonderful. You're wonderful for trans people. You've been terrible. And you've been terrible. You've been terrible. You've been terrible on Gaza. You do not belong here anymore, Scott. And it breaks my heart. It breaks my heart. It breaks my heart that someone who wrote good legislation for queer is so terrible, Gaza. Scott, do you have anything to say? Do you have anything to say about Gaza? How could you do this to San Francisco? Could someone like you do this to San Francisco? Scott, say something. Redeem yourself. Do something. Scott, I want to like the person who has such good legislation on trans rights. Scott, I want to support someone who's positive on trans rights, but you're a piece of on Gaza. How could you do that? How could you betray queers? How could you oppress people?
3: You the moment you started supporting Israel, you piece of.
0: I know it sounded like a test of the emergency broadcasting system, but that's because these individuals are incapable of expressing a position without using strings of profanity. But in the direction of Scott Weiner. Wow, wow, wow. That's what happens. What happens to Scott and what's going to happen to more. You saw it sideline Josh Shapiro.

0: Dan Prof here. So the mostly peaceful ceasefire got a little less peaceful over the weekend after the Iranians struck two separate commercial tankers that drew responses from the Trump administration Friday and Saturday, striking some 10 military targets, including targets that were struck before, which is a controversial point we'll get to. But first, U.S. Ambassador to the U.N., Mike Walls on Fox News Sunday with Shannon Bream, providing some perspective on those strikes. Basically, you know, again, Trump demonstrating that he is willing to make the Iranians learn the hard way if they won't learn the peaceful way.
1: If the Iranian regime thinks for a second that President Trump is going to stand by while Iran continues to attack international shipping without a response, or our bases without a response, they're sadly mistaken, and they saw that loud and clear over the last few nights, where we'll continue to militarily, if needed, take down their infrastructure that they're trying to use to illegally control an international waterway. And Shannon, just one more point on that. That's not just the United States. That's the entire international community. A UN record, 143 nations have agreed with us that this is in violation of international law. Even the Chinese government has said you cannot be taking tolls or fees. Iran was apparently relying on Oman across the waterway to help it set up this new infrastructure. And now Oman just yesterday has rejected the idea of tolls or fees. So they're completely isolated here. President Trump's not going to stand for it. And meanwhile, we continue to move ships out by the dozens every day. And world oil prices are not just stable, they're dropping. So Iran's attempt to hold the world hostage and their economies hostage are completely failing.
0: Perhaps, but in terms of what Iran's posture is with respect to tolling the strait, regardless of what Oman is saying, you had a senior Iranian military leader named Mohsen Rezaei who said, in fact, we are going to toll the strait.
2: But regarding fees, there is a cost dimension to this matter. There is a tolls discussion, a fees discussion. Our current discussion is about service costs in the Strait of Hormuz. Yes, we want to maintain the security of the Strait of Hormuz. We want to protect the environment of the Strait of Hormuz. We must establish insurance mechanisms so that if incidents occur, ships that encounter problems are covered to reduce their risk. And when we provide all of this, these costs cannot come out of the pockets of the Iranian people. These costs must be collected from those who are transporting oil through this strait.
0: So I know that, and I'll play it for in a second, News Nation reporting on the White House response to that statement. And the response is something we've heard before, which is you can't believe what they're saying publicly because they're saying something else privately. Well, that's interesting, except to the extent, which do we believe they're going to actually do? Are they going to do what they're committing to privately, or are they going to do what they're saying they're going to do publicly?
3: Just moments ago, the White House formally responding to our interview with Dr. Rezaei. This is from Anna Kelly, White House Principal Deputy Press Secretary, saying there are no tolls, no insurance costs, and no other charges of any kind being sought or received by Iran on ships traveling the Strait of Hormuz. The president has been clear that Iran cannot toll the strait. That was a big part of the reason you saw Secretary of State Marco Rubio here in the region this week, as many Gulf state allies have articulated concerns that they've heard this Iranian perspective that they intend to institute fees for ships transiting the Strait of Hormuz. He said to them that any agreement struck between Iran and the United States will protect them from any tolls and that none will be allowed to be passed down. And moreover, this week, President Trump was asked if a deal was put on the table in which Iran could toll the Strait of Hormuz in exchange for other deals and other appropriations on the table. The president said that would not fly with him. He described it as a quote unquote game changer and would not accept a deal that tolls the Strait of Hormuz.
0: President Trump also posting on Truth Social, United States aircraft just struck Iranian missile and drone storage locations and coastal radar sites for violating the ceasefire agreement. Again, it is very possible that they will never learn. There may come a point when we are no longer able to be reasonable and we will be forced to militarily complete the job that we very successfully started. If that happens, the Islamic Republic of Iran will no longer exist. No longer exist. Right. We've heard that before. I mean, that's, you know, he's in danger of becoming the boy who cried wolf with these categorical statements of that size. One thing on the strike, though, as I mentioned, it's a bit in controversy. I saw some suggesting that this was sort of pawing at the Iranian regime to send a message that maybe at some point in the not too distant future will get serious, but it wasn't a serious strike, like an impactful one, like a message sender. And then I heard a different perspective from former Special Forces officer, Lieutenant Colonel Anthony Aguilar, who said that this was actually very strategically shrewd, this strike, even though it is hitting some targets that were hit before. Take a listen.
4: So, well, let me address those strikes first from the tactical operational level, because I think it's important, because Bandar Kong and Bandar Lenge, which are this close to the vicinity along that Bandar Lenge province or county within the Hormuzgan province, right on the coastline, those two locations were struck back in April during part of the kinetic campaign, the strikes. So this is not the first time, right there where that red dot is up on the coast of Iran, north of Kashan. This isn't the first time that Bandar Kong has been struck in coordination with or part of the target series of things that were also being struck on the island of Kashan, which you see is right pretty close to it in proximity. So when I look at these latest strikes on Sirik Island, well, you have the IRGC Navy 2nd Marine Division or Maritime Division headquarters, and you have the Iranian Navy headquarters, where the IRGC is kind of in command and control of many of the swift boat fleet, while the Iranian Navy is in charge of, primarily some of those, Coast Guard like, capabilities along the coastline, mainly for defense. So striking that again, that's a concern. That shows me the United States is specifically striking capabilities along the lines of command and control and the ability to, project power. And then on Kesham Island specifically, that where those strikes took place is right where that airfield, which was once the Kesham International Airport, that airport that is right there. So if you're looking at conducting some type of maritime into land joint forced entry operation, you would look at specifically doing that, disabling command and control.
0: That's the other interesting point, is that his suggestion that it could be the predicate to something more substantial. Okay, that's a lot, and I didn't mean to make you break out your Middle East maps, but you wanted to get specifics here. For more on all this, Stephen Bucci served America for 3 decades as an Army Special Forces officer and top Pentagon official, now visiting Fallon Heritage Foundation's Allison Center for Foreign Policy Studies. Stephen, thank you as always.
5: It's my pleasure. Thanks for having me back.
0: So let's start with the strategery, to borrow a word, with respect to the strikes. Are you in sort of the Lieutenant Colonel Aguilar camp that this was shrewd and appropriate and could be a predicate to something more substantial in the not too distant future? And the Iranians know that, so they will take heed. Or was it, just performative, as others have suggested?
5: I'm kind of between those two positions. I don't think this is necessarily the predicate of a land operation or anything other than punitive strikes for their shots at the ships, but they're good targets. You know, they're the drone storage sites. They're the command and control positions. They're the kind of things you'd want to hit if you weren't going to do anything else ever again, or if you were doing a preparation. I don't think it's just performative. I think that's kind of a position that somebody on the left or somebody on the loony part of the right would love to paint this whole operation as just performative. And I think those people are just too hung up on getting mad at President Trump and not doing good analysis. Look, Iran struck the ships. They're not supposed to strike the ships under this agreement. They've been told over and over again they're not going to get to collect tolls. They don't own the Straits of Hormuz. So this is a reminder, because of the hits, that, they are not running the show. and they got slapped back down. Now, should it have been a massive strike, you know, the ender of the whole thing? I don't know. I mean, I would have liked that better. Frankly, I'm getting tired of this tit for tat stuff. But, you know, the president and his advisors are the ones making this call, not Steve Bucci. And I'm okay with that for now. But we'll see where it goes. I think Iran is still on the stupid side of the line and still thinking they're going to be able to bully us and the rest of the world into giving them their way. They are like the ultimate petulant child at this point. And President Trump is, I'm sorry to say, is tending towards being the overindulgent parent and giving them more than they should have. They should have gotten the spanking a while ago, in my opinion. But we'll wait and see. That could still be on the board, could happen as we're speaking for all we know. I don't think it is, but it could. And it could come at any minute. We don't have to do a massive deployment to do that. We've got all the pieces in place to do that kind of punitive enough's enough strike. But I don't think it's they're quite there yet.
0: Another perspective, you know, just trying to look at this in the light most favorable to Trump for the point of discussion. Another perspective from an Iranian is that there is dissension in the ranks between the hardliners and the slightly less hardliners. That the hardliners who don't want a deal have been outmaneuvered by and some of those who are looking for a deal. And the argument is made is that Pezeshkian and the president, who's a puppet, of course, and Argachi, the foreign minister, want a deal, and the hardliners don't. And they, along with Ghalibaf, have moved to sort of marginalize the opponents to the deal and silence any sort of public opposition to the deal. And the hardliners are starting to figure that out, but they're on their heels, as it were. And so while they're turning on each other, and President Trump continues to, you know, sort of, as you say, sort of play the game in a very restrained fashion, he's providing opportunity for that chaos within the regime to metastasize and maybe get a better deal than they want, maybe see some fissure that could be further exploited. I don't know exactly what the end game is, but I guess the predicate is to believe or not believe that there is this dissension in the ranks, there are these factions, there are these potential fissures forming, and that could work to our strategic advantage.
5: Well, I think it's pretty clear there's dissensions in their ranks. There are different positions there. No one has gained complete control to run the government. They still at least have the fiction of these multi-headed government of the IRGC, the mullahs, and the politicians. And to your earlier question is, we don't know which way they're going to go. Are they going to go with what they've signed, which one group has signed but not the others, or are they going to go with what they're saying, which we're getting multiple versions of that as well? It's still pretty wide open and Wild West-ish. And, you know, one hopes that our intel and policy leadership are have a better handle on where that stands than you and I might without access to the high-end intel.
0: Mm-hmm.
5: You know, hopefully we're still talking to the Israelis and not being stupid about that, and taking advantage of their intel that they have from people on the ground as well. But this is still kind of wide open, Dan. We really don't know which way this is going to go. We don't have the ability to say it's going to go this way and that's it, short of, you know, the kind of massive bombing, you know, like Russia did in Chechnya kind of bombing. We don't want to do that because there's a ton of people there, the majority of people by orders of magnitude, that are not the problem, that it's the leadership. So, you know, will we go back to a kinetic response, heavier, again, hopefully targeted on those regime figures? Yeah, I think that's where we're probably going to go. Will that be enough? I don't know. I have to hope. But right now, we can't allow Iran to get even a piece of some of this nonsense they're demanding and asserting. As the piece you played on, you know, when the UN, China, Oman, and, you know, all these other Arab countries are all lined up on the side of a correct interpretation, we can't let that pass. We can't allow Iran to sort of slide past this and end up being the winner here. That's just unacceptable.
0: I wanted to ask you a question about Hegseth and the Department of War. He's getting it from, well, really one side, but in a couple of manifestations. One is from like retired generals, admirals like McRaven and McCaffrey, who are saying that he's politicizing the senior ranks of the U.S. military. And then he also was taking some heat over the allegation is that he took away the rank from all military chaplains because they're not war fighters. The reality is they didn't have their rank taken away. You replaced their rank with chaplain corps insignia to make them more approachable. And the argument actually is that the chaplain corps likes this change because they're counselors, not officers with commands. But this heat that he's taken, I mean, it seems to me one of the, so correct me if I'm wrong, one of the best things that Hegseth has done is depoliticize the military ranks and move away from what had previously done. And of course, those who were supportive of the politicization that occurred under Biden see depoliticizing as politicizing.
5: Exactly right. Look, what Hegseth is doing, is massively approved of by people wearing uniforms. Now, Barry McCaffrey, you can strike off immediately. He's one of the most politicized general officers we've ever had. And you don't know which direction he's going to come from. And he's been away for a long time. He is not as well thought of as he thinks he is. Strike that one off. McRaven, a little different. McRaven had a good rep when he was in command. People thought well of him. This is a new thing for him to step in to the political side of it. And while I think he's a brilliant leader, I think he's wrong on this one. I don't think what Hegseth is doing is a problem. The chaplain stuff, that's really stupid, the criticism of it. Everybody knows they're still officers. They still have their rank structure. He's just in their day-to-day uniforms, having them wear their chaplain's insignia to emphasize their religious role as opposed to their chain of command role. I can guarantee you, if a chaplain walks up to a soldier and makes a correction on him because their uniform's not right, that kid knows that's a commissioned officer that's making that correction, and they're going to listen to it. So he's not, you know, diminishing them at all. If anything, he's just putting a spotlight on their religious and counseling role, which is what the chaplains always want anyway. They are happy to act as officers. You might have had chaplains as jump masters and things like that, but they really see their role for the Lord in, you know, whichever way they define it, as their primary role. So, you know, look, the retired generals and admirals are always going to have their axes to grind one direction or another, but you characterized it exactly right. The ones that are screaming now, for the most part, McRaven probably an exception, are the ones who we would have labeled as woke and they got ahead for DEI or whatever. They're really ticked about what Hegseth is doing. They see that as politicalization, but for the life of me, how they could not recognize that how the side that they're on was not politicalization also is just beyond me.
0: No.
5: So I let this ride, and I think that history is going to end up looking well at Pete Hegseth's time in the Pentagon.
0: Yeah, no, I mean, I just understand, you know, probably guys like Milley are probably upset. You know, I paid for all these DSA memberships and nobody's using them. And so he's probably upset about that.
5: Exactly.
0: I would say, so this is out there, but I wanted to get your reaction to it. It's even something that is plausible. Maybe this probably hasn't bubbled up to your surface because you don't spend time scouring the internet, looking for the bizarre like I do. But, in Eastern Europe, there is intel that apparently came from a Ukrainian who was captured by the Russians. And this has to be misinformation, but maybe not. I don't know. I mean, essentially he's saying that the Ukrainians are crowdsourcing war fighting. Ukrainian sources outsourcing drone operations to gamers all over the world by connecting hundreds of drones to a virtual server and inviting skilled drone operators to take out Russians with cash prizes awarded for each. I mean, is that a game show fight? That cannot be real.
5: I've never seen anything like that. If they can pull that off, that's pretty brilliant.
0: I know. I mean, it's not
5: terribly controllable is the problem.
0: Right. What about if it's a virtual server, can't Russians hack in and use their drones against them? I mean, right? Wouldn't that be?
5: Exactly. You know, and the Russians have done similar things, not with kinetic warfare, but in the past, they've done that with cyber warfare, where they go out and just sort of hire cyber organized criminals to do things. Sometimes they pay them money. Sometimes they just give them protection or look the other way for their criminal activities. And the quid pro quo is they go, you know, attack some of the people that Russia is having a problem with. But that was always particularly cyber related. This now is an extension of that idea. You know, I could see people trying to do that. I'm not sure it's a grand idea as a way to fight a war. That's like, you know, the Romans inviting all the barbarians in to be part of their army, and then they turn around and take over Rome.
0: Well, right.
5: There's some downsides to that.
0: Oh, yeah, but I mean, maybe if you're a little light on personnel, I mean, I don't know.
5: It's a way to augment your personnel for sure, but I that's just me opining on what you just said. I don't have any knowledge of it.
0: Oh. All right. Just crazy enough for conversation. Stephen Bucci served America for 3 decades as an Army Special Forces officer and top Pentagon official, now a visiting fellow in the Heritage Foundation's Allison Center for Foreign Policy Studies. Stephen, thank you as always. Appreciate it.
5: It's my pleasure, Dan. Have a great week and happy 4th of July.
0: Same to you. Happy Independence Day. And he joined us on the elfwealthgroup.com answer line.
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7: 77 humid degrees at 7:32. A heat wave striking the Midwest. National Weather Service says temps will be in the 90s throughout the week. And a heat advisory or extreme warning goes into effect today for the Chicago area, southeast Wisconsin, and northwest Indiana. An employee at an Amazon facility in Matteson was killed in a shooting Sunday night. Area police say the facility is located in the 7,000 block of Volmer Road, and a spokesperson there says an Amazon employee got into an argument with a suspect at a parking facility. The suspect then shot and killed the employee. The death toll from last week's devastating back-to-back earthquakes in Venezuela continues to rise. The magnitude 7.2 and 7.5 quakes are blamed now for more than 1,400 deaths. A wildfire along the Colorado-Utah border has killed 3 firefighters.
8: The Snyder Fire is burning in far western Mesa County, just west of Grand Junction. Pre-evacuation orders have been issued in the area, and the weather is not favorable. Wind gusts up to 50 miles per hour, low relative humidity, and temperatures today for Grand Junction reaching into the low 90s. Governor Polis has issued a disaster emergency declaration. I'm David Cale.
7: 14 Saudi nationals are dead after the crash of a helicopter operated by state-run oil giant Aramco. And in France, 11 are killed after a small plane crashed Local authorities say in the northwest part of that country, the plane was carrying a group of skydivers when it went down, killing the pilot, five instructors, and five students. Four people were hospitalized after a South Suburban police chase ended in a crash on Sunday morning. Joliet police say it happened as the chase ensued southbound on Rainer Avenue near Black Road and Larkin. Apparently, the Bears are still weighing where and how to build the franchise's future home, and another location in northwest Indiana is under consideration. Soil drilling equipment was recently spotted at a property in Hammond, just west of I-90, a short distance from the Wolf Lake site. Chicago sports. Looks like Jordan Spieth is back at the John Deere Classic this week. The two-time champ coming back to play in the 55th edition of the Quad Cities PGA Tour event. Cubs beat the Brewers 4-3-10. They host San Diego tonight, and the Royals will beat the White Sox to avoid the sweep, and the Sox visit the Orioles next. 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
2: 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Bartlett and accident. Army Trail and Munger. Addison, Roll Wing Road, and Fullerton report of an accident. Glendale Heights report of an accident. Armitage and Terry. I-80, accident being cleaned out of your way westbound at Wolf Road. Delay showing up on DuSable Lakeshore Drive, northbound right at Bryn Mawr this morning. And delays on the Stevenson inbound between Central and the Dan Ryan. 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Chicago's Morning Answer continues next. Now a check of your forecast in the Air Right Heating and Cooling Weather Center. Mostly sunny and a high near 94.
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5: Top of the morning, Dan Proft here, as we think about America 250. We're wrestling with the direction of the, well, wrestling with the direction of both political parties, but for different reasons. On the left, as we were talking about earlier, it's the ongoing ascension and, frankly, consolidation of political power within the so-called Democrat Party. Stu Smith over at City Journal has been writing some good pieces about this, and he offered up more, particularly in response to Klingon Collins, Caitlin Collins, that's her name, from CNN there, who chided the president for suggesting that what you see with the election of people like Daria Lisa Chevalier and other Mamdani-backed candidates last week is a rise of communism within the ranks of the Democrat Party as opposed to just socialism, as if one is just a more, as if one is not just a more aggressive form of the other, right? Communists, socialists in a hurry, as is said. She chided him. That's much different. Well, if you look at the DSA, which is the clearinghouse for candidate recruitment and support, in Mamdani world, yes, but it's expanding well beyond that. When you look at mayoralties around the country in places like Seattle, Chicago, Washington, D.C., now Baltimore, L.A., and so forth. And not just mayoralties, but also the composition of city councils, the composition of state legislatures, particularly in blue states. There's more to it than that. And so it's worth taking judicial notice of people like Christopher Winston, just as we take judicial notice of Hassan Piker, people that have either political power with inside the system or political power through popularity with a show, I guess you call Hassan Piker's podcast on Twitch, and the number of people that consume what he puts out there.

0: Well, look. While I can't sugarcoat it, these are indeed dark days. Let's remember. We are one of the only countries in the world.
1: The man just commands the room. He just really does. There's just no one like him. In the meantime, we have Ilhan Omar celebrating not American Independence Day, but Somalian Independence Day. Cut six, please. Those of you who are missing the visuals, she's dancing on a stage in Minnesota. And hey, look, do you think she's this enthusiastic about America's founding? That's good, guys. You got the picture. But she feels very empowered. She feels very strong, like that she got the support of the community. Just a total grifter and fraud. Minnesota just lifted, this is breaking news this morning. Minnesota just lifted a 1988 ban on sex bathhouses for Pride Month. This ban was put in place during the AIDS crisis because it wanted to reduce sexual degeneracy, which was leading to widespread AIDS. And now we're going back, and Jacob Fry is signing this thing, and he's got his shirt open. He's doing a big demonstration on it. So much of Democrat politics is centered around sexual degeneracy. We never talk about this. And now it's very unhealthy for us, very godless. It's not making people happier. We got to go to a break, right, guys?
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0: You know, Hitler had a minimum wage too, and it was about $23 less than Chris Murphy's, but they're both Nazis. 312-642-5600.
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